Rolling Stones, Gimme Shelter, Q104.3. You got the Cope here, Mark Cope, Lonely DJ, Liza DeParty. I got one from our back wall library. It's our vast music library that I haven't played in a while. From Animals, Pink Floyd, this is Pigs.

0: Q104.3 Rocks New York. That's Whitesnake. Took that song right there all the way to number one. Here I Go Again. That was their biggest hit. I mean, all of Whitesnake stuff is great, but that one was the big hit. Metallica before that with Fade to Black. Back to Whitesnake for a second. David Coverdale, you know, he's had quite a career. He can, when he wants to, he can do a perfect vocal impression of Robert Plant of Led Zeppelin. And then he has his own sound as well, but he's that versatile. Was in Deep Purple for a while, too. But I thought I heard a little bit ago that he wanted to retire from rock and roll. And I have to say, David, you don't get out of rock and roll. Just when you think you're leaving rock and roll, it sucks you right back in. Yeah. It's kind of like being in the mob, even though there is no mob. You know, but it's kind of like that.
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0: 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Yeah, that's Marshall Tucker Band with lead flute and everything. 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

0: Q104.3 rocks New York, Eagles Hotel California. That dual lead on that is just, you know, great. I mean, you got Don Felder and Joe Walsh and that. I've seen them do that song over the years when, you know, he goes out and plays. And sometimes they have other guest guitarists on the song. I was reading something interesting tonight about Prince's guitar solo on the Rock and Roll Hall of Fame back in 2004 when he was inducted, but they also did a tribute to George Harrison. He came on with this searing lead guitar that was just absolutely brilliant. But somebody once said that he was trying to prove a point because somebody didn't think he's one of the top 100 greatest guitar players ever. I don't know if that's true because I don't think Prince was that kind of guy, a true gentleman. But it's an interesting story, you know, but that was one of the greatest lead guitar solos captured on a song.
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Guns N' Roses played MetLife Stadium a little while back. 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

K104.3, Rocks New York, Bon Jovi, the first hit for the band, and Runaway. You're with Cope. We're going to go a little deeper on John Mellencamp. He was our iHeartRadio Special Icon Award winner this year at the iHeartRadio Music Awards. 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

Joan Jett and the Blackhearts, Bad Reputation, Q104.3. You got the Cope, only DJ licensed to party, and semi-sonic closing time, but it's not yet. We're going to be here all night long, right in the middle of your weekend.

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That is Bass, and I do mean it. She's the one.

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If your Coppola runneth over, it's probably because of Mark. Ooh, here's a pun, go to jail. I'm David Lee Roth, headed for incarceration right here at Q105.

Q104.3 Rocks New York, Black Sabbath, Iron Man from the Paranoid album. We got the date. It's going to be October 28th at the final Black Sabbath concert, and Ozzy Osbourne's solo concert from a little over a year ago is going to be on the big screen in theaters. October 28th. It's pretty cool, huh? A few days before Halloween. And they'll release it so we can buy it to give to our friends and family who love Sabbath and Ozzy. Green Day, Brain Stew, The Q.

0: Q104.3 and Billy Joel with Uptown Girl. You got the Cope here, and Grant in Your Hand is starting on Monday. Yeah, I mean, prices of everything seem to be going up. I haven't even seen the pricing on Halloween costumes and, you know, candy and stuff like that. Hopefully won't hurt us too much, but it's nice to have an extra $1,000 cash, right? So start listening Monday. Well, listen now, too, but listen Monday, 9:30 to 5:30 hourly. You'll hear keywords that you can enter at Q1043.com, and you could instantly win $1,000 of cold hard cash, a grand. Thing is, if you know you did all that work to enter a keyword, kind of pay attention with that New York, New Jersey, tri-state area, sideways glance at your smartphone in case an unknown number comes in. Don't blow it off. 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

Spin Doctors, Two Princes, Q104.3, Rocks New York with ZZ Top. Going a little deeper from our very vast back wall library. Tube Snake Boogie. What's he getting at with this song? What's a tube snake? I'll tell you what Billy told us in an interview in a couple minutes.

All right. Hey, now, have mercy. This is Billy F. Gibbons coming at you. You're listening to Mark the Cope Coppola right here, Q 104.3.

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Ever since we lost Ozzy a little over a year ago, this song means more now than ever. 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
1: 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Conversations about issues that matter. 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
2: Good morning, and in the studio with us, two great guests. We welcome for the first time Nancy Carbone, founder of Friends of Firefighters, and Chrissy Nafsi. She is incoming executive director of Friends of Firefighters. Nancy and Chrissy, it is great to meet you both, and welcome.
3: Thank you. Great to be here.
4: Very exciting.
2: Excellent to have you here. First, before we get into it, let's talk about what Friends of Firefighters is.
3: This is a long question, so I'll try to give you the shorter version. Immediately following 9/11, so many people tried to help different people that had been affected directly, and I was drawn to the fire department and went to a local firehouse to see how I could help. And it started out by giving the things that they needed at the site, like boots and just different bunting for the firehouse, buglers for what we hoped would be services at the time. And it grew into a friendship and a trust. I started to work with different firehouses, word spread. And before you knew it, about Christmas time 01, I was asked to start a counseling service outside of the fire department so that members could go without fear that it would end up in their records. Perceived or not, that was an important thing for some of the firefighters to know that the fire department would not be privy to what they were sharing. So that's how it started, very purely seat of our pants, and it's grown tremendously since then.
2: And I know we're going to learn a lot today for our listeners while you're here today, and thank you for your time, of course. Friends of Firefighters, built on a foundation of independent, free, and completely confidential mental health care. As we rebuild our operational framework for the next 25 years, how do we protect that core promise to active FDNY members while scaling up our capacity? Chrissy?
4: So we are super proud to be able to say over the last 5 years specifically, we've delivered 17,000 free counseling sessions to members of the FDNY, active, retired, spouses, and children. So we have generated over $2.5 million in free counseling for the FDNY community, which we can't even begin to understand the impact that that has had on the public safety of the city of New York. In order to sustain our operations, we are really looking for more opportunities to get corporate social responsibility underwriters, more ways to generate unrestricted income for the organization, because nearly every dollar that we are generating is being put right back into program delivery, whether that's through our peer support services or our licensed clinicians, which are the counseling services that we just mentioned. What we're looking to do now at Friends of Firefighters is really underwrite the business operations so that we can sustain the continuity

0: of that care. What Nancy has founded and the counselors have delivered over the last 25 years for the members, we want to make sure that we have it in place for the next 25 years as well.
1: And we protect the promise by making it the standard against which every decision is measured. So the goal isn't simply to serve more people. It's to build the capacity to serve them in the same trusted way that we've been running Friends of Firefighters for 25 years.
2: Why is maintaining operational independence from the department so vital to earning and keeping the trust of firefighters and their families?
1: It's very simple. It's one word, perception. If any employee of any agency thinks that their employer is privy to their personal life, there's a disconnect and a fear. The fire department, I think it's tenfold because, one, they're known to be very brave as they are. They are known to be very closed to the outside world because of what they do. And their perception of it coming back to bite them down the road, while I can tell you CSU is an excellent organization, it's the counseling services unit of the fire department, the perception alone is enough to keep somebody from getting help. So there is a need for us to be here to catch those who will not go get help in that from that agency. And again, I can't stress enough how much they do to meet the needs, but they're never going to be able to get away from that perception. So that's why we're there.
2: If anybody wants to get more information on what we're talking about today and Friends of Firefighters, Chrissy, where can they go?
0: Sure. They can go to www.friendsoffirefighters.org. And I also encourage you to follow us on our Instagram page. We post a lot about our community events. If you are a firefighter listening to this or a family of a firefighter, definitely follow us on our social media or reach out at info@friendsoffirefighters.org. And we would be happy to tell you more about our services.
2: We want to go into the Aaron Clark Peer Support Team right now. Tell us a little bit about what it is. It's a cornerstone of your strategic plan. And what specific areas does this team address?
1: We have a finite period to talk, but I have to say, of all the wonderful people you meet in your life, the ones who step up, the ones who deliver, Aaron is all of them in one man. We lost Aaron a year ago. In fact, we're just coming from Rescue One, where they did a plaque dedication for him. It's a responsibility to carry forth his name and make sure that the peer program that we have going forward, he was our peer leader, that going forward we can continue the way that Aaron wanted us to. So in that, it's across the board. You know, the fire department, people may not know this, but a lot of their problems are solved at the kitchen table in the firehouse. And to have that ability to talk to the experienced senior member, there's nothing like it. So they can get advice and, most importantly, the company to go through whatever it is that they're going through so they don't do it alone. Once somebody's isolated, there's risk that they will either start drinking or there will be issues that bleed out sideways. Trauma has a way of doing that. And my concern is always, and I think everyone's concern is, we want to make sure that we take suicide off the table as an option. So the way to do that, I think the way is to do that, it's never foolproof completely, but to take away the isolation, to give opportunities for them to have a phone number of somebody that's been down the hallway, knows what it's like, has had those traumas and worked through them. So in Aaron's name, we want to carry forth his mission, which is now ours and actually has always been, but he just really put the exclamation at the end of the sentence of what we do.
2: How do your strategic partnerships with really great organizations help you to expand your reach without losing your distinct cultural identity, and maybe go into some of these organizations that you work with too?
0: Sure. One of the greatest lessons that Nancy has definitely making sure that I am understanding about this role in carrying Friends of Firefighters forward is to listen to the members and let them tell us what they need. And so the members of the Aaron Clark Peer Support Team are active and retired firefighters, and they have come to us with the groups or the services that they either found at Friends of Firefighters that helped them in their own mental health journeys, or they know what their peers need. So we have looked to partner with organizations that are experts in these services. So NYLEAP, which is New York Law Enforcement Assistance Programs, they are going to be our peer support training certification, as well as the Assist Suicide Prevention Protocol. So they're going to be training all of our peers to be able to activate under their, you know, under their models. The Travis Mannion Foundation, we've been working very closely with them in the New York City, their New York City chapter. They are an organization that works very closely with the 9/11 Museum. They have a lot of veterans out of the Iraq and Afghanistan war community, and that is very aligned with the 2,500 members of the FDNY who are military veterans themselves. So we're looking to expand some of our veteran services in partnership with the Travis Mannion Foundation. You know, we are working with an organization called Smart Recovery to give an alternative to the AA programs that a lot of people have access to. And Eve Buka has, she's a founder of a 9/11 organization as well called Steadfast Alliance. And she's working with a horse rescue farm in Connecticut and has created a equine assisted learning program called Standfast Equine. And our peers have really taken to that. They have really enjoyed being at the farm, working with the horses, and gaining the self-awareness through those modalities. And so the peers tell us what they want more of, and we fund it. And that's the goal.
1: The Smart Recovery doesn't replace AA. It's recognizing the good work that AA does, but it's a different approach. And sometimes to be able to have the choice of where you can go and feel comfortable is what's going to make or break someone's recovery.
2: Nancy Carbone, one of our guests this morning, founder of Friends of Firefighters, and Chrissy Nafsi, incoming executive director of Friends of Firefighters. Chrissy, again, where can people go to stay in touch with Friends of Firefighters?
0: www.friendsoffirefighters.org or info@friendsoffirefighters.org, or you can follow us on our Instagram handle at Friends of Firefighters.
2: Talking about your peer-led connection, the regular gatherings that you do on the arm of breakfasts and firehouse kitchen talks, talk to us about this and how important these are to process occupational stress and things like that. Yeah.
1: I think that circles back to the core of the peer program, which is combating loneliness and isolation. What we do is we've got these breakfasts. We've been holding them. My goodness, I started them in 2004. So they've been going on for quite a while, and it was started by Tony Catapano, who's a senior member at Engine 202, who very unfortunately we lost in May of 2020 to 9/11 cancer. The breakfast is an opportunity for people to come together casually, but then have a look around. We are operating out of an old firehouse. They can go upstairs, they can go around and see. What it does is it demystifies and destigmatizes the idea of going for help. And they could sit there and talk to somebody and enjoy it and say, well, I don't want to go upstairs and talk to my counselor I haven't met yet. And we'll say, you were just talking to them over coffee for 25 minutes. So it takes away that sense of where am I going and do I have to talk about the time my mother hit me because I did what? Well, you know, I'm kidding, but I'm not. There's a reality there that there's a perception that counseling is one thing, but it really is driven by the person that's in there for help with a good counselor. The Firehouse Kitchen Talks is more informative. It's more about giving the members experience that they no longer get on the level that they did pre 9/11. So it used to be that somebody came into a firehouse as a new firefighter or probie, and they would learn from the senior people who had between 10 and 30 years on the job. You're not finding those firefighters with that many years on the job, although they have excellent experience. This is another way for them to learn from the people that were there during the war years, which were 60s through late 80s. So they're able to gain an insight. Fire duty is way up in the city now. So they are they're the best department, I think, in the whole world. But it doesn't hurt for them to sit and listen to the things that came before them. And in fact, they do. They really seem to enjoy it.
2: Now, you have a support group and a targeted program that helps support spouses and children along the way also. Explain what that is and the name of that.
1: It's the Bravest Children. The Bravest Children was a program that was started by Kia Carbone, yes, related. And my daughter's a therapist, and she was watching the children, particularly coming out of COVID, that were not functioning on the level that they needed to in order to learn. And even the socialization was stunted. They couldn't make eye contact because they had literally been on their laptops for over a year. So to reengage, and in fact, not even reengage in some cases, to learn how to socialize was a challenge. The families they had that challenge, but it was coupled with the parent or both parents going out into the COVID infected world and possibly bringing it home. So a lot of firefighters didn't go home for a period of time. They did not want to bring it home. So that was an incredibly stressful period of time. And it really did show on the, in the children of all ages.
2: Sure.
1: You saw it from age 3 all the way up to 19. So the program addresses the needs that the kids themselves bring in. And again, it's not always going to link back to COVID, but to be aware that that was a tremendous stressor on everybody in the entire world. But again, our focus is the FDNY.
2: How are we intentionally evolving our peer support events with you all there at Friends of Firefighters so that families have dedicated spaces to gather, reconnect, and build supportive networks with other firefighter families, Chrissy?
0: Yeah. One of the things that we're going to be very intentional about is we're currently based in a historic firehouse in Red Hook, Brooklyn, and we're using the next 12 months to look for ways that we can start bringing our services into the communities where firefighter families live instead of asking them to come to us all the time. And so we're looking for partnerships and spaces in Staten Island, in the Rockaways, in Long Island, the five boroughs, Pearl River, really trying to get to the most densely populated neighborhoods around the five boroughs and surrounding areas so that we can really embed our services with the fire department family communities.
2: Now, let's talk a little bit about the marriage counseling side of things and you providing services and spousal peer networks, equipping families with practical tools for long-term resilience. Spouses are often the first to notice operational stresses at home. Let's talk a little bit about that. Go ahead, Nancy.
1: It's interesting. You always know that the firefighters have a tremendous amount of stress, but people tend not to recognize that the spouses at home have sometimes even more because they're not on the scene. So they may be aware that there is a fire going on. There's a fatality, a firefighter's down. It's in the borough that their spouse works in. Those are the longest minutes of their lives until they hear that their loved one is safe. And it's a stressor that does not dissolve once they find out that their loved one is safe. It's everyone's fear. I don't know. We just came, as I said, from a plaque dedication for Aaron. And a firefighter shared with me that, you know, there's so much death on this job. They see it more than any other. I cannot think of another vocation, for lack of a better word. This is really a calling more than anything, where death is so present. And how that impacts the families, if you think about this, certainly 9/11 is an example where every family was struck, whether it was their brother, their uncle, their son, a dear friend next door. And the children felt that because their cousin is now without a father. And they didn't want their fathers in particular at the time or mothers to leave the home. They want them to leave that job. It's too dangerous. That has a ripple effect. Those children of 9/11, if they were 5 then, they're 30 now. And shockingly, a lot of them chose the job. A good portion steered away from the job, but the ones that chose the job, it literally is in their blood. It does impact the families much more so than people would think of. So if you want to help a firefighter, you have to help the family because that closes the loop.
2: Very, very well said. Annual events are huge, I'm sure. You've done things like Food Karma and partnering with Pig Island for local cook-offs and things like that. How do these food-centered gatherings really break down mental health stigma and actually create a really great and welcoming low-pressure entry point for care?
0: Yeah. Well, I think that food events are almost synonymous with the fire department. You think of all the cook-offs and the kitchen and, you know, cooking for the masses when they're at work. And when they come home, they usually cook like they're at the firehouse too. Even if it's for 2 people, it's for 65 guys, right? The proportions. Food Karma has actually had Friends of Firefighters as their community partner for 7 years. And they have 3 major community events in each year. The first is Brisket King. That's in April. Then we have Rib King in May, and then Pig Island in September. And these are events that we enter Firehouse Chefs to compete with local restaurants and things of that nature. So it's very fun for the community to be able to see these firehouses competing in these community environments. And then we have the opportunity to drive awareness about the mission of our organization. Friends of Firefighters is really kind of inside tracks, if you will, with the FDNY. And one of the things that we're doing to continue to sustain that unrestricted, you know, operating budget that we need is to bring more public awareness to what we're doing and bring the firefighter mental health support mission to the civilian community, because a lot of people ask what they can do to help. And this is a very real initiative that people can get engaged with to get the services that they need to the FDNY.
1: And the opportunity to speak to the firefighters themselves. But we'd be remiss if we didn't thank Jimmy Carbone for having us as the community partner. But also, we have to give a shout out to Pete Calacion, who's retired out of Engine 202. He does the breakfast every month and has for many years since Tony got sick in 2018. Pete took over. And he also does the food karma and all the different food events that Jimmy is so generous in letting us share.
2: Excellent. Great show this morning. Learning so much, and so are our listeners. And Nancy Carbone, founder of Friends of Firefighters, and Chrissy Nafsi is incoming executive director of Friends of Firefighters. And Chrissy, a way for people to get more information, please share again.
0: Sure. www.friendsoffirefighters.org. And our Instagram handle for all of our community events is @friendsoffirefighters.
2: Now, there is a big date coming up that we want listeners to know about. We still have a lot more of the interview to go into, but please tell us what is coming up very soon, because it's happening just around the corner.
0: Yes, we are so excited to be able to commemorate the 25th anniversary of Friends of Firefighters through our 25th anniversary resilience gala this October 15th at the Rockaway Hotel in Rockaway Beach. This is a opportunity for us to really honor the generation of the FDNY who have created a movement to break the stigma around asking for help when they need it the most. And so this milestone is in honor of Nancy's legacy and everything she's done as the founder of the organization to evolve the organization into this, you know, best in class counseling services for the best fire department in the world. And also to say thank you to the members, to those who've sustained us over 25 years, to the counselors, to the staff, to the whole community who has really, you know, organized themselves around Friends of Firefighters, and to invite the next generation to join us, because the work is not done. The demand is not slowing, and we are going to be here for the next 25 years and hopefully longer. And that is my mission, is to make sure that this organization outlasts, you know, the work that we've done already.
1: I think it's safe to say that fire will always kill. There will always be fire. So in that way, Friends of Firefighters will continue in perpetuity. And when you get old like I am, you'll pass the torch as well.
2: Beyond the culinary events, how do franchise community events like the Ride for Resilience keep the broader community engaged?
1: The Ride for Resilience was a wonderful opportunity to spread the word about what we do. And Chrissy was diligent in getting the word out there through all of our social media and also personal outreach to different corporations, different individuals, business people, and the fire community. I think that in keeping engaged, that's really up to us to make sure, and I think I'm hopeful that this show will help. It's about awareness. It's about them hearing about us. It's about, you know, for the fire community, they do know about us, but I think you have to bang the drum with everyone. I think when you're really down is when I'm talking about the fire community, if you're really in a bad spot, you're not always connecting to, oh, I heard about this. But sometimes the timing is right so that somebody mentions it. So keeping that awareness alive, I think, is critical to keeping people alive.
2: Very well said.
0: Can I add something to that?
2: Sure.
0: The Ride for Resilience is an incredible example of peer support. This was a grassroots event that started 2 years ago. in between members of the FDNY and Irish firefighters who came together to honor firefighters who have died from September 11th or were battling cancer or some other type of challenge in their life. And this was this grassroots evolved into like 100 people, I think, on the first ride, 70 the next ride.
2: Wow.
0: So lots of riders who've come together to say, this is worth us putting our energy behind. It came stateside this year for the 25th anniversary of 9/11. And the Ride for Resilience was a visual indicator to the civilian community, to the public, to the media. These are the types of things that we do as a firefighter community to navigate our own mental health. And the individuals who signed up for this ride were happy to be the face of a public call to other firefighters or first responders to say, it is okay to seek help. Like, we are out here riding for you. If you see us, we hope you know that we are here for our brothers and sisters on the job. And that level of lending their own visibility to like send a signal to those who need to hear it, I think was really, really so powerful. We are super proud to be able to say over the last 5 years specifically, we've delivered 17,000 free counseling sessions to members of the FDNY, active, retired, spouses, and children. So we have generated over $2.5 million in free counseling for the FDNY community, which we can't even begin to understand the impact that has had on the public safety of the city of New York. In order to sustain our operations, we are really looking for more opportunities to get corporate social responsibility underwriters, more ways to generate unrestricted income for the organization, because nearly every dollar that we are generating is being put right back into program delivery, whether that's through our peer support services or our licensed clinicians, which are the counseling services that we just mentioned. What we're looking to do now at Friends of Firefighters is really underwrite the business operation so that we can sustain the continuity of that care. What Nancy has founded and the counselors have delivered over the last 25 years for the members, we want to make sure that we have it in place for the next 25 years as well.
1: And we protect the promise by making it the standard against which every decision is measured. So the goal isn't simply to serve more people. It's to build the capacity to serve them in the same trusted way that we've been running Friends of Firefighters for 25 years.
2: A couple of minutes left in the show. Please talk about something you haven't had a chance to, or if you'd like to repeat something. First, we will go to Nancy Carbone, founder of Friends of Firefighters. Any closing words, Nancy?
1: It's hard to encapsulate 25 years in a sentence or two. What I do want to say is I early on knew that without the firefighters' support, this is dead in the water. That's the first thing. So I always did listen to the firefighters themselves and their partners to know exactly what was going on. And so that, in my mind, just reinforced the idea that in order for Friends of Firefighters to continue, from my hands, it had to go to the fire community. Chrissy is married to a retired firefighter out of the Bronx. And to me, a couple had to run it, and partially so that it didn't tear apart their marriage, because it's a big demand. But also because Chrissy and her husband, Kevin, really, really fit the bill for me. Chrissy comes with so much experience that I don't have. She's taking it to the next level. As I wind down, she's gearing up. But Kevin, being a Bronx firefighter, he knows the ins and outs, and he'll keep it steady also. So I feel so comfortable stepping away and seeing the next level that she brings it to. So I can say I'm really, really relieved that it's staying within the community. But also I feel quite fortunate to meet both Chrissy and Kevin Niefsi so that they can take it forward and I can relax.
2: And Chrissy?
0: Yeah, I would say that this organization is not going to be run by one or two people. It is going to take all of us to sustain this organization. I think of the business model, if you will, as a flywheel. our events are our invitations to the community to join our mission and to come get involved. The grants that we get really increase our capacity to serve through our programs, and the underwriting from our corporate partners or corporate social responsibilities or donors, that's what keeps our sustainability in place. And so for me, it's just making sure that that flywheel keeps feeding itself. It is really the recipe for success for the organization. And my ask to everyone listening to this interview, to please think about if there's a place in that flywheel that you feel like you can contribute to. We are here and we would love to talk.
2: One more time, October 15th, a big date.
0: We are so excited to be able to commemorate the 25th anniversary of Friends of Firefighters through our 25th anniversary resilience gala this October 15th at the Rockaway Hotel in Rockaway Beach. This is a opportunity for us to really honor the generation of the FDNY who have created a movement to break the stigma around asking for help when they need it the most. And so this milestone is in honor of Nancy's legacy and everything she's done as the founder of the organization to evolve the organization into this, you know, best in class counseling services for the best fire department in the world. And also to say thank you to the members, to those who've sustained us over 25 years, to the counselors, to the staff, to the whole community who has really, you know, organized themselves around Friends of Firefighters, and to invite the next generation to join us, because the work is not done. The demand is not slowing, and we are going to be here for the next 25 years and hopefully longer. And that is my mission, is to make sure that this organization outlasts, you know, the work that we've done already.
2: And one last time, Chrissy, if you would share a way to stay in touch with Friends of Firefighters.
0: Yeah, it's www.friendsoffirefighters.org. And the Instagram handle is Friends of Firefighters.
2: Nancy and Chrissy from Friends of Firefighters, thanks for joining us on the show this morning. Always welcome when you want to come back, okay?
0: Thank you so much.
1: Appreciate it. Thank you.
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2: 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Mark

How's that for 8 in the morning? Whatever gets you through the night and the morning. It's Breakfast with the Beatles at Q104.3. Just released on Friday, the new boxed set of Rubber Soul, remastered and changed. And I've had the fortune to listen to it, and it's amazing. There's an 88-page book that comes with it. But all they need is this opening quote from John Lennon talking about what it is. He said, "It sort of dawned on me that love was the answer. When I was young on the Rubber Soul album, my first expression of it was a song called The Word. The word is love, and in the good and the bad books I've read, whatever there is, the word love seems like the underlying theme to the universe." So they wanted to change everything. And you're going to hear from Giles Martin, who produced it, the legendary producer George Martin's son, who had some wonderful quotes when we got to talk. But you want to talk about a difference. When you think about "She Loves You, Yeah, Yeah, Yeah, I Want to Hold Your Hand," listen to this brand new remix of Nowhere Man. Q104.3, it's Breakfast with the Beatles.

0: I love the way that sounds. You're going to hear a lot more from the newly remastered Rubber Soul, Q104.3. This band, which is absolutely amazing. John Cobert on keyboards, who played with John Lennon, You'll hear from him in a bit. Mark Ribbler and Muddy Shoes, who played last night down in Deal, New Jersey. The Axelrod doing their own Lennon show on 3 hours sleep. Rich Pagano from the Fab Four, who played the Fab Four show in Richfield, Connecticut last night. And my brother from another mother, we got all Brooklynites up here in the front. Mark Rivera, you know, from Billy Joel and all those years.
1: Thank you.
0: Mark, what was Rubber Soul to you when you first heard it?
2: Wow, yet another transition. I mean, the lads, as Steve Van Zandt always says, they were constantly evolving, and they came out of I Love You, I Want to Hold Your Hand, and Everything is Groovy, to Nowhere, man. It's like they're taking you further away. They're breaking away from the pack. I remember seeing the cover, which was trippy to begin with. I wanted that brown suede jacket, the jacket that John wore, and the look in there. It was so intriguing. Think about, we used to hold an album and look at it, and just you felt like you were connected to them immediately. But Rubber Soul was that very transitional album, in my opinion. Now, my Rubber Soul, Revolver, those were all like, ooh, we're going.
0: Right.
2: Are you with us? Are you with us?
0: Right. You know, Warren Haynes, dear friend, you know him from, he's come up so many times, Government Mule, just played New Year's Eve at the Cap, and he said, you know, about one of the things about the Beatles, he said, I was leaving to go to the studio, and my wife said, hey, aren't you taking pictures for the album cover today? And I said, yeah. She said, well, bring a clean shirt. And I said, oh, thanks. And I realized the Beatles, what they wore, whether you wore a tie or a striped shirt or a brown jacket, the whole world was waiting to see what you wore for that picture. And he said, that's a weight that would crush me. To think about how much I have to think about what I'm wearing, because I would never survive it. Speaking of which, when Warren was up, we talked about Rubber Soul. Here's Warren Haynes on what Rubber Soul meant to him.
3: They had the insight to see where it could all go. It's unbelievable when records like that and Revolver that just kind of dictated the future for music without knowing at the time. You know, it's what a heavy record that is, you know, and probably to this day, one of my favorites. You know?
0: Suddenly, there's a sitar and a harmonium and fuzz bass on Beatles records. To me, it really was the start of the transition from She Loves You, Yeah, Yeah, Yeah, to Sgt. Pepper's.
3: They were just experimenting at that point and had gained the power to be able to say, I want to try this, I want to try that, and not be laughed at and told, no, just stay in your place, you know?
0: Yeah, and that's what it is. Everybody else stayed in their place. You think of pop music now. If the biggest stars in the world said, I'd like to stop touring and not record the pop hits that I've always had that sold billions and try something else, you know, the manager would just drop. He'd have a heart attack and just drop dead.
2: The conversation would never happen.
0: Couldn't happen these days, but these guys did it, starting in 1964 when we first heard them and Ed Sullivan exploded. You know what else started in 1964 in Brooklyn? Show of hands. Anybody here at the Cutting Room know? Michael's in Brooklyn. You're absolutely right. John Cobert grew up a block from Michael's in Brooklyn. I just got this email from Heidi who said, last night, last minute, I decided to make some ravioli for dinner. I stopped at Wegmans to pick up some sauce. Let's get a jar of Michael's for us. Got the mini jar of the tomato basil for Bob and a vodka sauce for me and my daughter. Oh, my God. So great. So easy. And in honor of us finally trying Michael's, please play some Rubber Soul. We got you covered. And not only is it fresh? These guys have all been there. Everything, the magic of it is that it's fresh, but it's made right there so that you know that's quality control. It's not made in East Jibib somewhere. It's made at Michael's. And everything back to school. People are busy. There's a back to school bundle now. Family favorites, 2 jars of homestyle gravy, 2 jars of vodka sauce, 2 jars of pizza sauce. 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We will be right back with more music live on Breakfast with the Beatles from the Cutting Room on Q104.3.
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0: Hey, we're not doing this chronologically. I just want to put some tunes together. And this Rubber Soul year of 1965, the record company needed an extra song for the U.S. release. Hey, guys, we need an extra song. Oh, wait, what's laying around? Oh, wait, yeah, we have this Larry Williams song that we always love. We can knock that out in 2 seconds. And I love John screaming this. Who's going to scream it up here? It's Bad Boy, Q104.3, Rocks New York, live Breakfast with the Beatles.

0: 1965, the second movie, the one in Quilla. 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It's Breakfast with the Beatles, celebrating John Lennon's birthday a few days earlier. As I just said to Mark Rivera, this upbeat, bouncy thing, as a kid, I used to listen to it and dance to it. And then after a while, it's the most heartbreaking song you could ever imagine. Help. I really appreciate one real friend being around. Won't you help me? Help. I'm lost. I'm lost in Beatlemania, in this tornado that we started, but we can't stop.
1: Well, there's no stopping it. And it by this time, John was 25. Yeah. I mean, these young lads were writing songs that people in their 40s and 50s were experiencing, having lost love and all this. It's amazing that they were that ahead. I mean, I always refer to For No One, Paul singing about, and in our eyes, I see, it's like, how did you feel that? And how did John know to say, hey, I'm drowning here. Save me. Help me.
0: And then to say, but you know what? It's too dark. Let's make it an upbeat, bouncy song, but we'll still have the same lyrics.
1: Help! Yeah. Oh, hey, it sounds like fun.
0: Yeah. Yeah. It was amazing what they built. So I got to talk with Giles Martin, who has done all these remixes since it started. The impetus was the Love Show with the Cirque du Soleil show to the Beatles music that George was co-producing, and asked Giles to do all these remixes and mashups and things. And as Giles said to me, I knew if I said yes, this is what I'm going to do for like pretty much the rest of my life. Do I want in? And I said to him, it has to be. You know, it's the family business. It has to be you. There is a million producers, but it has to be the son of the man who produced all this to begin with. Here's Giles Martin talking about what Rubber Soul means to him.
2: It's a lot to do with, you know, turning their backs on Screaming Girls. It's a breakup album. Their breakup was with Beatlemania.
0: Oh, my God. I never realized it till you just said it succinctly. That's exactly what it was.
2: It's really poignant for me. But they had each other. That's the thing. You couldn't do this as a solo artist. You'd have to have each other and have to, you know, be supported in that role. And it was brave. It was brave what they were doing. They also had the ability, and this is the thing I think about, they had the safety net, being able to write bangers like, you know, Drive My Car or Paperback Writer or Day Trip or whatever. So they had their singles. They always had their singles. They knew, you know, they knew how to write a hit. They had that safety net, and then this is what we're going to do in between. In this time.
0: So they're listening to what everybody's doing. And we know Bob Dylan hated this song because he felt like John Lennon just kind of took, you know, caught my thing. But, you know, Bob Dylan took House of the Rising Sun from who? From Ramblin' Jack Elliott, right? I mean, everybody was borrowing from someone else. But it's not a Dylan song. Is it Dylan-esque? Yeah. But we all these songs about, I want to hold your hand, Mark. She loves you. Yeah, yeah, yeah. I want to be with you. I want to be with you. What about like a one-night stand that didn't happen?
1: It didn't quite work out to plan.
0: And who in 1965 says, how about if we put a sitar on it? Uh-huh. And the producer says, sure, why not? From Rubber Soul, here's the remixed version of Norwegian Wood on Q104.3.

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I hope on the radio you could tell a little of it, because I'm telling you, listening at home, it absolutely is mind-blowing. They could do love songs. As he said, they always had bangers in their back pocket, whether it was rockers or beautiful love songs like this one. If they were doing it live at 8 in the morning, it's amazing. The Breakfast with the Beatles Band, I'd love to hear If I Fell at Q104.3. Good morning.

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Can't ask for more than this. I mean, donating their time free to come here and wake us up. Breakfast with the Beatles. Good morning. Good morning from Q104.3.

0: Gee, you think they were listening to Pet Sounds much as they were recording that with all the animals? John Lennon, good morning. Good morning. Celebrating his birthday a little early here at Q104.3 Live Breakfast of the Beatles, which is brought to you by the angels, not just the doctors, the angels at Soarin' Medical, taking care of all of our needs, our heart. When I say how much it's helped me and half the staff at Q104.3, and the man is with us this morning, Dr. Joe Puma. Thank you so much for doing all this for us.
1: Good morning, Ken. Good morning, Q104.3 listeners. It's great to be here.
0: And, you know, there's nothing more special than when somebody who has such a great heart physically and spiritually, like Joe, calls and says, I love Breakfast with the Beatles. I listen all the time. I'm from Brooklyn, like Ken, like Michaels. I want to be part of this. And this is what happened from you. Thank you so much.
1: Thank you, Ken, and thank the Beatles for all the peace and love that they continue to spread in the world.
0: Now, you used to sing to your son? You used to sing John Lennon to your son?
1: Well, my firstborn, who's now sitting over there, Sonny, he's now 6'1 and 250, but when he was a baby, I used to rock him to sleep at night singing Beautiful Boy, and I just switch out Sean for Sonny. But every time I hear that song till today, 34 years later, still brings a tear to my eye.
0: Oh. You grew up with the Beatles like we did, yes?
1: Absolutely.
0: What did they mean to you? What was it about them?
1: Well, there was something just in the words of the songs, right? And, you know, you were talking about how even Help is a positive message, right? And it's about love. And then even as they went solo, and, you know, John in particular was all about peace and love. And, you know, I don't got to tell you, Ken, one of the reasons I listen to Breakfast with the Beatles is because you're such a calming influence every Sunday. And all the crazy things that are going on in this world. There's something about John Lennon and the Beatles that just kind of give you a peacefulness inside, and something I just want to spread in my little world.
0: Thank you, Joe. And for real, you know how many times I see Soarin' Medical, and one of the things that I take such great pride in, 48 years of being on the air here, and I've never endorsed, and they've come to me, the magic blood pressure socks and the magic male enhancement pill. And I never want to put my name on that stuff. And like a week later, you see some big name doctor who has his name on the package and doing it. But I believe in things being real. Just like I talk about Michael Sauce being fresh. I went for the 3-minute Soarin' Medical heart scan, and It's not 3 minutes isn't a euphemism. It's 3 minutes. Before you get dressed and put your shoes on, he's already looked at every image of your heart. And when I say he's taking care of half the staff and our spouses and our family, I'm not kidding. And hopefully the phone is ringing not to make money, but to keep everybody healthy and going. You went rogue, really, like the Beatles. You broke away from the big system.
1: Absolutely. Heart disease is the number one killer in the world, number one killer in America. It's hiding in plain sight. So many heart attacks, a third of heart attacks occur, and that's the first day you know you've had heart disease. We have, I can honestly say, and have proven it, the most advanced heart scan in America. Stress testing is so 1995 now. We have the best AI software, so we can see an angiogram of your arteries, we can see plaque inside your arteries, we can see flow, and all with a non-invasive 3-minute scan. So I'm just trying to spread the message and trying to help people. There's no reason people should have heart attacks anymore in America.
0: Wow. Think about that statement for a minute. Think about that statement. And this is for real. I'm serious. I'm asking, well, everybody here at the cutting room, but for everybody listening, when was the last time you went to a cardiologist and did a full workup, and you're going to say, well, I feel fine? That's the danger, Joe, of what you just said. I feel fine until the moment you don't. And it's happened to folks here on stage. It's happened to you here in the audience. It happens. And the point is, if you feel great, wonderful. Come on in to Soarin' Medical to make sure there isn't an enemy lying in the bushes.
1: Yeah, more important, I would say, tune in every Sunday morning, 8 to 10, for Breakfast with the Beatles.
0: Soarin' Medical.
1: And get your week started off right. Listen to Ken Daschau.
0: Thank you so much, Dr. Puma, and the whole staff. You're absolutely wonderful. Like I said, he walked away from the big medical complex and the whole thing to start like his A-team of the best people he has to do this just for us, because that's his mission. And not only for sponsoring this, but for the winners who won their way in, a trip to London, going that. We'll get that at the end of the show. Thank you so much, Joe.
1: Ken, thanks. And let me thank everyone in the band, Mark and Rich Pagano, everybody. They do it out of the goodness of their heart, and we truly appreciate it at Soarin' Medical. So thank you all so much.
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1: Breakfast with the Beatles, hosted by Ken Daschle.
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3: 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Hey, thank you to Bagel Boss on 3rd Avenue in Murray Hill for our breakfast here at the Cutting Room. Appreciate you guys. And, you know, I love celebrating birthdays, like Eddie Panzer's wife, Carolyn, celebrating today, Teresa Hoffman, and our beautiful Danielle, who's been working here at the Cutting Room for so long, her birthday coming up. We love you all. Our sound man, Gerard, you're absolutely the best for keeping us going. God bless you. It's lots of John Lennon, it's Rubber Soul, and I figured for everybody who slept in here, and you think you had long trips, our friends Eddie McKenna and Al and Debbie came up from Red Bank and Sammy Steinlight. My friend Stacy, they flew in from San Diego to be here this morning. Now those are Beatle fans through and through. I think for everybody who traveled, Mark Rivera, Ribs, the guys, maybe a little ticket to ride this morning at Q104.3. It's Breakfast with the Beatles.

0: Live from the cutting room, Q104.3, it's Breakfast with the Beatles. I mean, these guys were up all night. I mean, they played last night. Mark Ribbler and Muddy were down in Avenel and Deal. Rich Pagano had a Fab Faux show in Connecticut. John Cobert's always playing. Mark's always busy. To come here for free at the crack of dawn and play like that is absolutely unbelievable. Thank you so much. You guys work almost as hard as the Beatles did back in the early days. That's amazing. So I've been telling you about the remastered, what this is about Rubber Soul, and focusing on that because it came out on Friday. It's amazing. I want you to hear this quote also from producer Giles Martin, because it has to stay in their family. It had to be there, the son of George Martin, to be able to do this, of what he thinks about Rubber Soul. Here's Giles Martin on Q104.3.
1: This album, I think, is a fascinating album. It's like the end of the pupa stage where they're about to become butterflies. That's what this album is. It's them reaching the zenith of pop music and being the biggest band in the world, and then realizing they got so high they couldn't breathe. There was no oxygen left because they weren't a band they wanted to be. And so we better do something. And they did only what they could do, which is they absorbed the Byrds and Dylan and everyone else and then spat it back out in a beautiful sense and just said, listen to us, this is what we're going to do now. And everyone went, oh my, you know, this is crazy. And that's the beginning of this revolution.
0: And I think of all the songs written about love, up until this point, how many songs have the word love? I love you, she loves you, love, love, love, love, love. But it's always about love between two people. You know, we lost love. Will you be true to me? Are you going to be my girl? I want to be your man. You left. You know, even, this happened once before. I nearly died. But this is the first song that I think of where it's about love as a concept. As what I said earlier in the beginning, the foreword to the 88-page book to this, John Lennon wrote, it dawned on me that love was the answer. When I was younger, on the Rubber Soul album, my first expression of it was a song called The Word. The word is love. Good books, bad books, whatever. The word is love. Seemed like the underlying theme to the universe. And this is a song the Beatles never recorded until this moment, or Change of Mind. Q104.3, the remix of The Word, Q104.3.

0: Revolver, another jumping off point. Breakfast with the Beatles, Q104.3. I mean, even as a kid, I went, this is so different from Ed Sullivan. This is nothing to do with Ed Sullivan.
1: Had nothing to do with the Beatles.
0: Exactly. You know, as Giles Morton said before, it was a breakup with Beatlemania that began with 65 with Rubber Soul and continued through 67 as they kept on changing.
1: Yeah.
0: It's amazing. As we celebrate what these four guys did, it had to be those four. It had to be every record company, to me. You want to believe in what religion or spirituality, but you'd have to believe in 1,000 coincidences happening. This all to fall into place.
1: That's
0: like
1: God's
0: this.
1: Way of staying anonymous, coincidences. And that was the perfect line. Well, that particular last track, Tomorrow Never Knows, I've been begging Ringo, let's do a Beatles song. No. And at one sound check, all of a sudden he's by the kit and he starts going, he played the drum track that we just heard. And if 1,000 drummers played that, none of them would catch the pocket or put it in the swing that he put it. It was like, oh, that's how it went. It was so evident. To your point, those four gentlemen together and the convergence of those talents, and each of them giving, if everyone says, oh, this one could have done that, and no, nothing could have happened. It's like a tapestry. You would have lost a stitch, the whole thing.
0: The whole thing unravels.
1: It would have come apart. But there are no words that can explain. I'm actually thinking like, well, no, let's just shut up and
0: just listen to the music. We're talking about John Lennon. And like I said, we're jumping back and forth from Beatle days to solo. And one of the things, especially like to the White Album, the great box set, the Escher demos that we got. And I was talking with Rich Pagano. And there's a song that I'd never heard called Child of Nature. And I don't know if any of you have heard of this or heard the demo of Child of Nature. Nicole, who's doing a great job back in the studio. Nicole, could you play a little bit of Child of Nature for us here at Q104.3?

0: Does that melody sound familiar to you at all? Anybody?
1: So we're talking with Rich Pagano. I wonder, why didn't they work on that and get it onto the White Album? What was it there? It didn't make the cut. Something about it was unfinished?
2: I mean, it's a valid version. I even like the lyrics. Maybe it's a period piece from what was happening then. But for whatever reason, he left it off. But I'm glad he did, because he made it better. And it's so hard, one of his most heartfelt songs. And I feel the same way about Give Me Some Truth. There's a version of Give Me Some Truth in the Let It Be movie with different lyrics. And he didn't finish it. And then years later, put it on Imagine, and it's so much better.
1: Yeah, I mean, it's something I've learned from so many artists that I've talked to through the years. When the band rejects an idea or a sound, or you reject it yourself, you don't crumple it up and throw it in the garbage. You put it in your back pocket. And you save it for another time. So here's Child of Nature with this beautiful melody, but for whatever reason, John wasn't going down the hippie line. But he said, what if I take that melody and remake it into this masterpiece? Rich Pagano, you want to take the lead on Jealous Guy? Q104.3, it's Live Breakfast with the Beatles from the Cutting Room.

0: jealous guy. Watch out. I'm just a jealous guy. Look out, baby. I'm just a jealous guy.
1: Rich Pagano. Rich Pagano. Ribs, Muddy, John Colbert. It doesn't get better than that. It does not get better than that. Q104.3. I mean, I can barely play the drums and keep a beat. Watching you play and sing at the same time just is absolutely mind-blowing of what you do. It's just beautiful, and you realize how it non-complex it has to be great. You know, you don't have to have Phil Spector and 1,000 musicians. If you have the right group of people, you know, Joey Mullen from Badfinger and Tom Evans just playing some acoustic. It was Phil Manzanera from Roxy Music playing lead on that. I mean, just, it's amazing. You don't have to be more complicated. Listening to your leads, Mark Ribler, through this, I remember my dear friend, Lawrence Juber, who was the last guitarist in Wings. And he was auditioning for Paul and playing, and he played every style and he played everything. And Paul said to him, God, you play great. You know, you should, if you listen to the Beatles, listen to George Harrison's leads. He said, I listen all the time. He goes, you notice how few notes he plays? Got it. Loud and clear. Got it. Like, you can say it in a 10-minute solo. Can you play a lead, like, on something and say it in four notes? Can you say the emotion in four notes? Because that's the magic I always feel that these guys were looking for. We can play for an hour, but could you say it that succinctly? And that's what these songs do for me. Here at Q104.3, the quality of you guys, Mark Rivera, Ribler, I can't thank you guys enough for coming for this. Rich Pagano from the Fab Four, they just played last night. They're going to be playing New Year's Eve, December 28th through the 31st at City Winery with the Fab Four. Each night, a different Beatles theme or record. And also going to be back here at the Cutting Room, the Prisoners of Second Avenue. Rich and Jimmy Vivino around November, around Thanksgiving.
2: The night after Thanksgiving, yes.
1: And what are the Prisoners of Second Avenue?
2: Well, Jimmy Vivino spent a lot of time at Fillmore East, and so he does sort of like an overview of what he remembers, and he calls a bunch of deep cuts, and we expound on everything from Cream to Jethro Tull to Bloodwind Pig.
1: Yes, I haven't heard any live covers of Bloodwind Pig in a very long time.
2: We're going to do it.
1: All right. What's up, Prisoners?
3: Prisoner One Night.
1: Yes. Yeah. I'll be there. I'll be on tambourine. Here at Q104.3, we talk about quality. Well, you know what that brings us back to. Michael's of Brooklyn. Starting in 1964 as a pizza place. How many pizza places are there in New York, Mark, in Brooklyn alone?
4: As many as I have hairs on my head.
1: Exactly. Why Michael's in 64? Because of the ingredients. If everything is made fresh, everything's made from scratch. It's my favorite place to eat in the world. Because when you go, you could just say, here's what I feel like having, and they'll make it. And so many people wanted to take their sauce home after work, and after they ate, that they started selling little jars at the door. Well, here we are, 20,000 jars a day later. The marinara, tomato and basil, the puttanesca, the pizza sauce, the pizziola sauce, the family style gravy, even the family style vodkas and the vodka sauce Alfredo. Go to the supermarket, get Michael's of Brooklyn. You've solved all of your dinner problems for this evening. Michael's of Brooklyn, our very first sponsor on Breakfast of the Beatles. Thank you so much. 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
1: Welcome home. Breakfast with the Beatles, our home away from home here at the Cutting Room. There's always, if you ever want to find me or Maria or where are we, just come here to the Cutting Room. There's always great shows. October 6th, our dear friends, Les Zeppelin, the all-girls Zep band, who are just killer. They're amazing. A book release party, too, coming away. That's October 6th. October 18th, Little Anthony is going to be here celebrating 70 years in show business. I remember when he came and did Breakfast with the Beatles with us here, and I said to Stephen, he said, I got to be here. Little Stephen couldn't make it today. He said, I have to be there. That's where I took my name from, which I never knew. The tribute to Bowie is coming in January, which sells out every single time. We thank you so much to everybody here at the Cutting Room, for Steve Walters, the staff, Gerard, thank you so much. And, yeah, again, this amazing musicians, this is $100,000 worth of talent doing this for free. Renting this room, they stayed up all night after the shows last night. They had a Serbian rock band in here last night. I know some of the guys are here this morning. Welcome, glad you're here. Staying up all night. And to our crew, it was absolutely amazing. Our Q crew, to Rachel and to Nicole in the studio. But to the man I am proud to say I brought into Q104.3. As you know him from Jim Kerr in the morning show, Trevor.
24: Good morning.
1: Big Trev, thank you so much for always doing this.
24: Of course, Ken. I love waking up early before Jets games and coming to Breakfast with the Beatles.
1: Absolutely. Jets are watchable this year. Jets are fun. Jets are back. Jets are real.
24: You get a W at the last time they play Soldier Field before they become the Indiana Bears or whatever.
1: Yeah, exactly. So I just said to Trevor, you know, like the one thing why I knew Trevor was perfect, like people were coming into audition for the, you know, production job for the producing the morning show. They were wearing suits and ties and things and dressed. And Trevor came in wearing like an AC/DC shirt. No, it was a Motley Crue shirt.
24: And
1: a flannel shirt and Doc Martens. I went to Eric Wellman, to Biggie. I went, here's your guy. He goes, it's exactly what. So you were at AC/DC the other night.
24: I did. I went to AC/DC and Foo Fighters on Friday night. Packed at MetLife Stadium.
1: I know Maria was there. Kristen was there. Everybody was there.
24: Biggie was in the back. We made sure he stayed there. It was a good time. It was really an amazing show. Two and a half hours of AC/DC and no, you know, they didn't do the slow ones.
1: Yeah, they don't have a lot of ballads.
24: No, I don't think a lot of ballads.
1: Not a lot of ballads.
24: Just high energy for 2.5 hours and plus one full hour of Foo Fighters, where they have so many hits themselves. That's just nothing but bangers after bangers.
1: So, you know, I just said to Trevor, we were talking about the Beatles. I said, what are the Beatles to you? And you said, well, it's the start.
24: Yeah, it's the beginning of everything. Because it's funny, because I saw AC/DC on Friday night, and they're talking about America and how much they love it, and rock and roll was born here, and how they got their style from it. But if it wasn't for the Beatles, though, at the same time, like, would we have gotten Brian Johnson? Because they're, you know, he's over there, and would we have gotten Angus and Malcolm and their inspiration? Because that's where, you know, they started from. They spent a lot of time in England. So I think they may have been inspired by America, but like without the Beatles, there probably would be no AC/DC either. So it's the beginning of everything.
1: And what amazes me is not just you and I, we're of different generations, but I grew up listening to the Beatles as a kid, but they were already kind of adults making music. They were young adults. And you're way past this. You know, you're born way after this, but you still get it. But they're contemporaries. Justin Hayward was up last month from the Moody Blues, who said, you know, yes, I heard Love Me Do, and it changed my world. I'm like, what was it about? I can't tell you, but it changed my world. I had never heard anything like it. Ozzy Osbourne, the world was in black and white, and I remember listening to my blue radio, walking down a street in Birmingham. He said, and I heard Love Me Do, and suddenly the world was in color. I'm like, and they all have that same feeling of how it changed their world.
24: Was that Ozzy, or was that you after a night at the Cutting Room? I'm not.
1: Take your pick. But as everybody has said that what this means, and it explodes, and now we're on their solo journeys and things, and you're working with different musicians, and I can't imagine, you know, knowing this weight of what they're coming in with, being a session guy or walking in to play with a Paul McCartney or a John Lennon, or really like being a teenager, like the man playing keyboards for us this morning, John Cobert, playing with John Lennon. John, just that, tell me, what is it like to walk in the door to play and it's for John Lennon?
3: Well, I was a teenager back then. I am no longer.
1: How old were you?
3: I was 19 when I met him.
1: That's sick.
3: So, yeah. We were at the Record Plant Studios. Mark and I were in a band called Bumph. Bunch
4: yes,
3: of
4: we were.
1: Bunch of friends?
3: Music
1: bunch of music friends.
3: Yeah, that's the official title.
1: Yeah.
3: But so we had our own room there called the Bomb Room, where we would just go in and write songs and rehearse and stuff like that. And one day John Lennon came walking into the room, and he came over to me. He said, we just finished mixing Stand By Me, the whole rock and roll album, and I want to release it as a single, but I want to put strings on it. And I had a little machine called the ARP String Ensemble.
1: Yes.
3: I had it. So he said, grab your string ensemble, bring it down to Studio B, and we'll put some strings on the mix. And I didn't know how we were going to do that, because this is a little nerdy, you know, geeky kind of like recording background stuff. But when you record on 2-inch tape. All the instruments are on there, and then you mix it down to 1/2-inch tape. So it's all mixed already. You can't really add anything to it. Except Jimmy Iovine was the engineer back then. And he took the mix, put it on the tape machine, and he took the wire off of the erase head, disconnected it. So we were adding to the already mixed version of Stand By Me, which meant we had one shot at it. We couldn't, you know, you can't change your mind. Once you add something to it, it's there.
1: Pressure so, much? Pressure?
3: So there's Perhaps? Three of us now in the studio. Jimmy Iovine at the tape machine. I'm standing at my ARP string ensemble.
4: Stay in the ARP.
3: And John Lennon. The three of us are in there, and we're figuring out what I want to put on the beginning, what voicing of the strings I want to put. And he wanted a very, very high note and a very low note and one in the middle. Now, being a human being, I couldn't reach all three notes. So I told John to come over and stand next to me, and I took his hand, and I took his finger, and I put it on the note in the middle, and I told him, you hold that, you know. He, you know, kind of knew when to change to the next note, and we did it. Jimmy disconnected the machine, we pressed record, I played the low note and the high note, and John stood next to me with his arm over my shoulder, played the middle note, and we added the strings to Stand By Me.
1: Anybody else in this room, show of hands, have a story better than that when you were 19? No, I don't think
3: and
1: so.
3: Of course, back then, there were no cell phones, and nobody was taking selfies, and was it.
1: But the memory, that'll last forever. How about doing it live, John? Stand By Me? What do you think?
3: Let's do
1: live
3: it.
1: For Breakfast with the Beatles at Q104.3. What a story.

0: How's that? Cute little 4.3 live from the Cutty Room, Breakfast of the Beatles. John Cobert, Mark Ribbler, Mark Rivera. How do you play sax in the morning? I have no idea. Muddy Shoes, Rich Pagano. It doesn't get better than that. Of the whole rock and roll album, that's the one that stands out to me. I said Muddy. Yes. That's the one that stands out to me of what it is, because it felt so John Lennon searching for friends, for love. And, you know, when you think about losing his mother as a young boy, that tragedy, and your father being away, you know, merchant seaman. I want to be with you, Dad. No, stay with your mom. They sent him to live with an aunt and uncle who loved him, who wanted him, and then they said, no, go live with your mom's aunt, Mimi, and she'll take care of you. And strict Aunt Mimi. And for my 2 cents of what it's worth, she wanted this kid who was like lost, who was aimless. She wanted him to stay in school and get good grades so that he didn't go work on the docks or in the factory. She wanted him to make something out of himself. And, you know, he was the bad boy. He was the one causing trouble. He was the one starting rock bands. He was the one smoking and drinking. And she saw him becoming a truant, you know, winding up in jail or something. I get why she was trying to be so strict. The problem was, after he became John Lennon that we know, she didn't appreciate it, and she didn't let that go. So I felt, you know, thinking about what his life grew up, still what's so amazing, if the number one song that you guys have asked for since I started doing this show 25 years ago, the number one requested song is always In My Life.
1: Again and again and again.
0: Exactly. So talking about that, I asked Giles Martin exactly about that song. Here's Giles Martin on In My Life, Q104.3.
2: I don't know. It's a song that means so much. It's a song actually that meant so much to my dad. You know, I think his two favorite songs are probably In My Life and Here, There, and Everywhere. And when he died, I recited In My Life at his funeral, which I managed to get through.
0: Oh my goodness.
2: Because it still hits me. It still hits me. It encapsulates so much that we all feel, that we all have something to do with that song. And that's art. That's art in its truest sense. It transcends music. If it can make you feel something, and that's what the Beatles do. They can, and that's what music does. It can make you feel something.
0: Can't say it any better than that. John Lennon, if you don't mind, Q104.3, In My Life.

0: Happy birthday, John Lennon. What else can you say? What? How many more gifts could he have given us? You think about that, but what you gave us will last forever. A World of Peace and Love. It's a communist song. No, it's a world about what if we don't kill each other? What if there was a world where we didn't kill each other? Q104.3, imagine, stand by me in my life, over and over again. He's telling us, like, that's how I want to live, Mark Rivera. Just live in a land of peace and love and do what you can to help.
1: Amen to that.
0: That's why these guys are here, this amazing band. Once again, Mark Rivera, Mark Ribbler, John Cobert, Muddy Shoes, Rich Pagano. Now, you can catch these guys. John Cobert's going to be back here with the Top Shelf Band November 15th. The Fab Foe, Rich Pagano, playing the New Year's Eve, December 28th through the 31st at City Winery. Each night, different Beatles theme. Muddy is going to be with the Hit Squad. Our dear friends, Liberty DeVito, Ricky Bird, Christine Ullman, Wall Street Christmas Tree Lighting, December 3rd. And right here at the Cutting Room, October 6th, Led Zeppelin, the All Girls. They're amazing. Zepp Band with a book release. Little Anthony, October 18th. The Bowie tribute, which sells out immediately in January 7th through the 9th. Get that. Ooh, November 20th, Johnny Farina, Santo and Johnny, a little sleepwalk coming into the Cutting Room. Steve Walters, thank you. Susan, thank you so much for giving us this. Gerard, the whole staff here, you are amazing. Thank you so much to Bagel Boss for the breakfast. 3rd Avenue in Murray Hill, Bagels and Schmears, the only place to go. Thank you to the Q crew who do such an amazing job. Thanks to Rachel, to Trevor, and especially to our sponsor, to Dr. Joseph Puma and Soren Medical for making all this happen. Can't thank you enough. And most importantly, to you guys, our Beatles family, for being part of this for all these years, 25 years and counting. Let's just keep going and spreading the word about this beautiful music. Here at Q104.3, coming back with maybe one last song before we head to the Jets pregame. We'll do some tailgate music at 10. One more from the Cutting Room right after this on Q104.3.
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0: Thank you guys so much for such an amazing morning. It was a blast. Rich Pagano and Jimmy Vivino, Prisoners of Second Avenue, going to be here around Thanksgiving, November 27th. And I'm really not supposed to talk about this, but Mark Rivera's 67 Chevy. There's one or two albums that came out in 67 that were pretty good. Going to be playing live. Maureen Van Zandt, Stephen's wife, going to be part of this. You'll have to tell us about it when we have a date for that.
24: No, it's going to be, we're going to do four shows, probably one every quarter, like the four seasons. But basically, we're going to be gathering all the great, not just the top 40 albums, songs, but albums that came out that didn't make the top 40, like the Moby Grape.
0: Excellent.
24: Like the Electric Prunes, like the tons of stuff. Hendrix, 1967, the most fertile year in rock and roll, in my humble opinion.
0: We're looking forward to this. One last song, Jets tailgate coming up. Big Trevor is going to be hosting our tailgate. Let's go kick some butt in the Windy City. Guys, how about one last song to send this out all singing along? Here in the Cutting Room and wherever you're listening, Q104.3. Happy birthday, John Lennon. Peace and love. Peace and love.

0: Thank you, guys. Thank you, everybody. Thanks to the band, to Story Medical, to the Cutting Room, to the Q104.3 staff. God bless. Enjoy the rest of your Sunday. Peace and love. Jets coming up on Q104.3.
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Rock Station Q104.3 with Billy Idol and Dancing with Myself. The Jets tailgate, the pregame show is on right now. I'm still here at the Cutting Room as we wrap up Breakfast with the Beatles. And now, even though we wrapped it up here, I hope you guys are still excited and ready to go as we get ready for the Jets taking on the Chicago Bears. One last time, we want a W in the stadium, so we got to get packed up. Let's get the chicken wings going. Let's get your fantasy drafts. Get your bets in as we got the Knack and My Sharona on the queue.

0: It's Tom Petty here at New York's Rock Station, Q104.3. How's it going, my friends? It's Trevor here live at the Cutting Room. We're wrapping up Breakfast with the Beatles. Once again, amazing with all of our friends here on the stage, partying out. I love it so much. And we're getting ready to party with you guys. Jets tailgate action happening right now. Greg Buttle's already here. I see him ripping up a full rotisserie chicken. I don't know what he's going to do with it. I don't know what kind of weird food concoction he has set up. But I hope you guys have your food ready. As football started early, all right, there was a London game today, so we got football from 9:30 in the morning all the way to midnight, and we, of course, got the Jets taking on the Chicago Bears. I can't wait to get one last W in that stadium, all right? We're going to win there at Soldier Field, so I hope you guys are ready for that, and I hope you guys are ready to party with me with new music tonight, Sunday nights at 9, of course, is Q104.3's Out of the Box, the best in new music and local artists with Jonathan Clark. 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I cannot wait for new music from Slash. 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

Remember, tomorrow morning with the Jim Kerr Rock and Roll Morning Show, you can win tickets to see Sting, the 3.0 tour. And if you were like me, you were lucky enough to see AC/DC on Friday night. One full hour, the Foo Fighters opened up absolutely insane. But then 2.5 hours of pure rock and roll with AC/DC. And it all ended with Brian Johnson said, tell your grandkids about it. Here's Highway to Hell on the Q.

New York's Rock Station Q104.3. All right, that's going to do it for me. Trevor, I am out of here. Coming up 2 hours, Jets pregame, and then 1 o'clock kickoff, Jets, Bears. Geno Smith, Garrett Wilson, come on, help out my fantasy team. I know you want to help yours, too. Here's Blondie for you on the Q.

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7: Quite the performance on Monday Night Football. Good morning, my friend. How are you?
8: And good morning to you, of course. It's another great Sunday to see how the Jets are going to come out and play. My observations from the last couple of weeks are the Jets' offensive line. They've had breakdowns that have been defining moments late in the games versus the pass. That has to be better. And on the defensive line, I think they've got to just pick up a little bit on the run game. Last week, 131 yards against them. And there were times where they really made big plays out of the run game. That can't happen today because you can't give the Bears any extra incentive being at home. Like you said, they're without Caleb Williams. And so the Jets have an opportunity. The Jets have a defensive opportunity to play better this week alone.
7: And you talk about

Morning, I'm Dr. John. Linkin Park's documentary, Unshattered, opened in theaters this last Wednesday. It tells the story of their new chapter in 2024 with new frontwoman Emily Armstrong and drummer Colin Britton, and was directed by the band's DJ. Check that out in theaters. Probably be streaming soon, too. Linkin Park and Numb. Good morning.

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1: 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We'll be right back.

Top of the charts this weekend in 1980. Queen's Another One Bites the Dust. Still good to hear that anytime. Manfred Mann's Earth Band now in Blinded by the Light. And in just a few minutes, I'll tell you how you could win some free money starting tomorrow morning.

0: be better than that. But it's like we always talk about. I mean, you really have a hard time winning a football game if you can't compliment each other. Whether if your offense turns it over, you got to stop the other team.
1: Right.
0: If someone scores a touchdown, you've got to score a touchdown. It's got to be like that. And the teams that can do that on a regular basis, you see them every week. You know, there are teams out there that they win 31-27, 41-38. And as poorly as your defense plays, you still won the game. And that's the difference. That's why if you could just play complimentary football, you're in every game.
1: And oh, by the way, you know, kind of it falls under the radar because of how the game unfolded and the final score and all that stuff. It took 21 games, but the Jets finally recorded an interception today. As a matter of fact, they recorded four of them. Only one of them counted, but they did have an interception, and Minkah Fitzpatrick was the one that made that happen in the first half. Jets also had three interceptions that were negated by penalties on that Jet defense, and believe it or not, one was by Devondre Sweat on a little dump-off pass that he got in between Tyson Bajan's throw and the intended receiver. Brandon Stevens, D'Angelo Pons also had interceptions that were wiped out in the second half because of penalties. Jets won the turnover battle today again. They had two takeaways that counted against Chicago, and they didn't turn the ball over at all. So they were plus two in takeaways. But the problem with that, Greg, we always say when you force turnovers and you get them, what do you then do with it offensively? Jets turned those two takeaways into just 6 points on offense, a pair of field goals, and both the drives that they had after the turnovers, one started at the Chicago 34, the other started at the 28 of Chicago, and they could not get the ball in the end zone.
0: Yeah, that was bad. I mean, it was bad. And at the thing, the game, what was it, 10-3? It was 13-3. And you had a chance, or it was 16 or 17-3, I can't remember, but you had a chance to get back in the game on those plays, and you're unable to do it because the next series, Chicago scored.
1: Right.
0: So that's why you definitely need complimentary football.
1: And the penalties mounted again, and they started adding up, and critical ones too. You know, defensively, which kept giving the Bears first downs, whether it was jumping off sides on a, you know, third and short or even fourth and short, for example. Like, you can't have those in that situation. 12 penalties today for 76 yards. Bears penalized just four times. Those are going to be self-inflicted wounds. That's just going to make things much more difficult for you.
0: You know, it's incredible. You know, what's incredible, too, is that as incredible as it sounds, again, it's like the Jets, it took them over 600 passes.
1: I think it was 636 pass attempts,
0: right,
1: between interceptions.
0: To get an interception.
1: Yes.
0: And not only do they finally kill that record, they create another one.
1: Yeah.
0: Which was three interceptions negated by penalties. No time in the history of the NFL has that happened. And you sit around and you go, you got to be kidding. You couldn't make it up that would happen. But yeah, that did happen.
1: It did happen indeed. And Jet fans, here's a stat line you absolutely cannot argue with. Free fries. When the Jets get a sack, you score a free medium fries with a purchase of $2 or more the next day in the McDonald's app. J-E-T-S, Jets, Jets, Jets. Go get that sack. You must opt into rewards. DeMario Davis found a way to get to Tyson Bajan today to record the only Jet QB sack. When we return here on the Jets Fifth Quarter Show, we will get some more post-game reaction. We'll hear from Garrett Wilson and others. We'll also go around the league and recap the rest of the Week 4 action on the Jets Fifth Quarter Show, presented by Dime, the official private banking partner of the New York Jets, on Q104.3 in the Jets Radio Network.
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9: Dan and Greg, welcome you back to the Jets Fifth Quarter Show. It's presented by Dime, official private banking partner of the New York Jets. 23-12 was the final today as Chicago upends the green and white. Garrett Wilson, not much going as far as he was concerned this afternoon. Only targeted four times, three grabs, 27 yards for the Jet wideout. Let's hear from Garrett in the locker room after today's game.
10: Anything you were doing today defensively that were keeping Gino away from you?
11: You know, they just kept us off the field. I would say they did a good job playing defense and offense, kind of controlled the game. But yeah, you know, on third down, they was doing a little, they had a little package. They did a little something.
12: How challenging is it for you to try to get into a rhythm offensively when they are controlling the time of possession?
11: It's frustrating. It's hard to get in a rhythm. You're not on the field. They was on the field a lot. We was on it a little, so. It's just one of those games. Puts a premium on the offense when you are out there to execute, to be playing at a high level. I didn't do that. We didn't do that. So, you know.
13: Garrett, we can know that you guys have the weapons that you believe you can be successful with and to be on the field for such a short amount of time.
11: It is frustrating, but it's just controlling what you control. When we're out there, we got to play better. So I'll say that.
14: Garrett, we've seen you throughout your career that even when you're not open, it seems like you can be open because of some of the catches that you're able to make even when guys are all around you. Is part of this just sometimes the balls have to come your way and let you go do what we've seen you do so many times throughout your career?
11: I just take a lot of pride in when the ball does come my way, making a play on it. You know, being a receiver, being, you know, one of the guys this organization believes in and long-term contract with him. I mean, when the ball come my way, I got to make the play and Yeah, I'll say that. You know, I want more on my plate for sure.
13: With three losses in a row, how do you prevent, or how concerning is it that a lot of the, you know, the past negativity, like oh no, here we go again, type stuff, could filter into the locker room?
11: Not too worried about that. I mean, that's just. I feel like I say this, you know, every week, but some stuff on the outside doesn't make it in. Sometimes it does in the past, but we try and weed all that out. You know, so we'll see how it goes this week. That shouldn't happen. We know what the leaders we got. We should all squash that and know that's on the next week. We got AFC ball next week, so it's, you know, we got the biggest part of our season starting now. Didn't start the way we wanted, but we still got, you know, everything in front of us. Special opportunity on Sunday, and I feel good. I ain't take no hits, so I'm gonna be ready.
13: Do you think there were times where you should have got the ball?
11: No, I mean just. you know, basic play. I play receiver. I always think I should get it. It's part of our problem.
14: We've talked a lot about the things that have gotten better with this team, whether it's you've improved in this area, you've improved in that, these players, or that player's not there. The wins still just haven't come yet. So, like, what is stopping you guys from getting
11: It's more just, like, the other stuff is cool and all, but that's the name of the game we play is winning, loss, win, loss, tie. So, you know, we're not doing a good job right now. We're going to have a good week of practice and try and improve, but at the end of the day, it doesn't guarantee anything. We gotta go find a way, get to 2-3, no matter what.
14: As a player who unfortunately has had to endure a lot of this lately, the good and some good, but a lot of bad, I mean, how do you keep your head above water? How do you keep not from...
11: Just remembering that younger version of myself, man. I just wanted to be in this position. Playing football, high stakes, and that's exactly where I'm at. It's high stakes. We gotta dig ourselves out of a hole, I look at it as an opportunity. I didn't see it as is nothing's easy. That's worth it, you know. I'm excited for these to get to dig us up out of this hole.
9: It is, and that's Garrett Wilson. It's a little frustrating though when you think about just how successful this offense was last week, even in the passing game, right? I mean, you know, Garrett Wilson had that monster afternoon, double-digit catches, over 100 yards, touchdown. Kenyon Sadiq went over 100 yards and a touchdown last week. Kenyon Sadiq today targeted 4 times, didn't even have a catch. You know, like we said, Garrett Wilson, just 3 catches. It was that difficult for this offense to really just garner any sort of momentum this afternoon. I mean, there was a time I turned to you during the game and I said, geez, I didn't know that they were playing the 85 Bears when it came to how little maneuverability there was on offense.
6: But I don't know what the defense was doing totally, because if you're sitting there and you're coming up there and you have 7-8 men in the box and you're faking blitz, your tight end, he's got blitz pickup. Someone's got to have blitz pickup. If there's one backed, tight end certainly has to have something, or maybe a defensive end is there. He's got a block, and maybe that's what happened to him this week. He had to deal with defensive ends and linebackers blitzing. Who knows? I don't know, but you'd have to look at it. I would think that would be the only reason, because then you have to delay coming off the line of scrimmage.
9: Right. You want to go around the league?
6: Let's do it, buddy.
9: What do you think, right? I mean, they're playing all these games. We might as well tell you what's happening. We're not doing this for our health. I mean, these are people working hard. They're playing games. They're traveling, all that stuff. Earlier today, you want to go like real, real, real early this morning. You had breakfast. You had the biscuits. You had the pancakes and everything. A little breakfast and football from across the pond in London. And the Colts pulled away from the Commanders, and they win this one 30-13 to get their record up at 2-2. Jonathan Taylor found the end zone a couple of times on the ground for Indianapolis. Marcus Mariota started the game for Washington today, but he had to exit in the first quarter due to a knee injury. So it was the Rutgers product, Ethan Kalliomanis, who took over and completed the rest of the game. Threw a touchdown pass in that one. Becomes the first Rutgers quarterback to throw a touchdown pass in the NFL since 2005. Yeah, it's a long time between drinks there, my friend. On to the 1 o'clock finals from this afternoon. The Baltimore Ravens improved to 3-1 on the year as they held off a late Tennessee Titans charge 24-18. Baltimore didn't even score a point in the second half, but Tennessee comes up 6 points shy. Derrick Henry, 73 yards and a touchdown against his former Tennessee team. In Houston, a battle of the Texas teams. The Cowboys outscore the Texans 34-30. Dallas improves to 2-2. The Texans, Greg, who would have saw this coming? 0-4 to begin the season. That is a Houston team that a lot of people had high hopes for this for this season.
6: Well, defense is letting them down.
9: Absolutely. And their defense is, you know, one of the best, or we thought one of the best, in the National Football League coming into the season. Speaking of another 0-4 team, how about the Tampa Bay Buccaneers? That's where they sit right now, because they fell at home today to the Green Bay Packers 17-14. Baker Mayfield was out, so Jalen Daniels got the start at quarterback. He was an undrafted free agent out of Kansas, but Jordan Love and company find a way to get the win. Two touchdown passes for the Packer quarterback. They're back to 2-2. Back and forth game in Philadelphia, but in the end, the Rams come across country and they find a way to eke past the Birds, 24-20. The final there, Kyren Williams with a couple of touchdown runs for L.A. Puka Nacua was back in the fold, too. He had 9 grabs for 124 yards. At the Meadowlands, the Giants improved to 3-1 and 3-0 on their home field as they outscore the Cardinals 36-24. How about 3 touchdown passes for Jameis Winston on the afternoon to go with 250 yards? And for the second straight week, a late game interception seals the deal for the Giants. This time it was Deontay Banks with a 98-yard pick six to seal the victory as time expired, as Arizona was driving there trying to see if they could get the go-ahead touchdown. But the Giant defense makes a stand and they improve to 3-1. Jaguars are 3-1. They go into Cincinnati and defeat the Bengals 22-17. 227 yards passing for Trevor Lawrence. Joe Burrow threw for 428 yards, Greg, but it don't mean a darn thing because his team loses. They are now 2-2 on the afternoon. Give Jacksonville credit, right? Division champion last year. They're off to a 3-1 start, playing some good football here.
6: I think that it's not shocking, but it's neat to find out and see what teams are playing well early. And again, the Jaguars, they started out early last year also, and I think that it's fun to see those teams you haven't seen before or mostly all the time in the NFL to come up and see what they're doing.
9: Liam Cohen making a big difference with that program, certainly second-year head coach. Up in Buffalo, how about the Patriots rallying for a 29-26 win in Buffalo over the Bills? Drake May shaking off his early season slump, throwing 3 touchdown passes, and that New England defense holds on late at the end, thwarting a Josh Allen comeback attempt. 4 o'clock games that are in progress right now. Late in the second quarter in Minnesota, the Vikings trying to improve to 4-0. They lead the Dolphins by a score of 6-0. In Vegas, with about 3 minutes to play in the first half, the Raiders lead the Chiefs 10-7 in a matchup of 3-0 teams. Good one here in the early portion of the season in the AFC West. 5 minutes to play in the first half in Santa Clara. The Broncos have a 3-0 lead over the Niners in a defensive slugfest. They are early in the second quarter in Seattle, and the Seahawks with a 7-3 lead over the Chargers. Chargers hoping to avoid an 0-4 start. Sunday Night Football will feature the Lions visiting Carolina to take on the Panthers. And today's game was presented by Morgan and Morgan. Coming up next, we're going to run through the game highlights. We'll also get some more post-game locker room reaction on the Jets Fifth Quarter Show, presented by Dime, the official private banking partner of the New York Jets on the New York Jets Radio Network.
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9: Dan and Greg, welcome you back to the Jets' fifth quarter show. It's presented by Dime, the official private banking partner of the New York Jets. 23-12 was the final today as Chicago defeats New York at Soldier Field. Let's go back inside the Jet locker room and hear from one of the Jet captains. Here's DeMario Davis meeting with the media.
12: DeMario, Aaron Glenn has talked a lot about competitive stamina. How do you think the defensive competitive stamina was today, given how much you were on the field?
22: Anytime you give up as many yards as we gave up today, it's a disappointment. It's frustrating. Felt really good about the way that we prepared this week. I felt really good about the game plan. I think it just came down to we didn't execute as well as we needed to today. I think that's a myriad of things, but it just came down to we didn't execute the way we needed to when it mattered the most. Got to give a lot of credit to Chicago. They did a great job, especially on early downs, standing in front of the chains. I think that kept their whole offense open, especially on third down. And then, you know, moving into the red zone, where we knew they would go for it multiple times on fourth down. I think we showed a lot of resilience in a lot of those fourth down situations, but we just didn't do a good enough job of getting them off track. And they were able to create a lot of running plays on first and second down, and they just allowed them to continue to stay ahead of the sticks, and we didn't do a good enough job of shortening that. So I think that plus the final drive, where we didn't play as disciplined as we needed to. We allowed the drive to extend by giving up multiple penalties and then getting penalties on plays. We were getting takeaways, myself included on one of those. That just can't happen in those situations, and so it really just came down to execution.
12: How do you get a handle on those penalties? Because you guys missed out on three more interceptions potentially because those were called back.
22: Yeah, I think it's just when you're getting aggressive penalties, that's going to happen in this game. You know, when you're getting hands on players downfield or hands to the face or things like that, that's going to happen. But the one, like the one I had where you're getting offsides, that's a mental penalty. That's a focus penalty. That can't happen. I know as a veteran player, you know, and I just take accountability and, you know, move on. Just know I got to be better right there. But, you know, just at the end of the game, you want to be able to get off the field on third down. And so whatever you got to do, whether it's take away a third down, you want to be able to get off the field. And in that situation, we didn't do it. So you got to look at it. You got to fix it. And get on to the next. I love the way that we're preparing. I love the way that we're fighting. That today just wasn't reflective of our standard and the excellence that we are accustomed to putting forward. And so we'll look at it, review it, work at it, turn the page, and on to the next.
23: Tamara, you know the history here, even though you were gone into that, but how do you and AG addressed a little bit just trying to block out the history of this place and, you know, everybody talking about the spiral, you know, going down, you have another losing season, that kind of thing from here. How do you, as a veteran, message people around here?
22: Because I look at the positivity of the history. A lot of the great players that have been a part of this program, names under the Ring of Honor, guys, some of the greatest guys that have played in the NFL. When you look at guys like Darrell Revis, when you look at the Sack Exchange, when you look at, you know, Hall of Fame offensive linemen, Brickenshaw Ferguson, Nick Mangold, and the history of guys, that's the tradition that I like to look to. And anything else, I think, is a mindset. If it's anything that's negative, that's trying to associate a tradition, a great tradition brand with negative, you know, negativity, that's a mindset. And I don't think that's what exists inside this locker room, and I'm proud to be a part of this locker room because I do know and have been a part of locker rooms where negativity seeps in. And I think anybody that's associating our team with a negative mindset, they're not on board with what we're trying to get accomplished, and that ain't going to help us. And I like the way that we are showing up. I like the way that our mindset is we're going to put the work in. And adversity happens. We're not the only team that's going through adversity, but it's all about how you respond to it. And I think we got the right guys, we got the right coaches, we got the right administration to respond to the adversity the right way. We played a tough team today, and you got to give them credit. They did their thing when they needed to, and we didn't. But doesn't change. You have to go back to work. You got to go back to the process. The same as if we would have been on the other side, we would have had to come right back to work. Now we got to go right back to work. We just took the L. So we got to be able to turn the page and come back and fight.
0: What was AG's message to you guys after this?
22: We just know that wasn't reflective of our standard. It's not reflective of the work. And we put the work in during the week, had a good process, had a good game plan, speaking especially from the defensive standpoint, felt really good about it. But I think just as players, we didn't execute. We didn't execute, and we got to make sure whatever is preventing us from executing on Sunday the way that we need to make sure our preparation from the week matches our product on Sunday and vice versa. We got to make sure we figure that out and do it well.
9: All right, so that was DeMario Davis in the Jet locker room. And look, DeMario was brought here for leadership, and look, you see him showing up there on the field and on the stat sheet. He recorded the only sack today, coming on a nice blitz. There's still a lot left in the tank, and, you know, his presence, I know, is valuable in that room because you talk to a lot of guys and what he means just as a veteran leader, as a captain in that locker room. Unfortunately, though, when you look at the scoreboard today and what the Bears were able to do to that Jet defense, there were no answers out there, regardless of how much experience and wisdom you might have gained from all your time in the league.
6: Well, no. Like I said, you know, half the guys that are 90% of the guys out there have no idea what happened. You're going out there, you're playing what you were told to play, and either you're making plays or you're not. And when nobody's making plays, that means one thing to me: the other team is outplaying you by a lot. And every once in a while, you get a play to go through, like Demaris's sack or the interceptions. But what happens? Your penalty kills them. And next thing you know is you're never making any plays because they don't count anymore. It's unbelievable. You have to play this game so disciplined and so on top of things. You can't sit around and think, oh, woe was me. How did I miss that or whatever? You got to go out there and play hard every single down.
9: You think it makes DeMario feel good that he was able to get a bunch of Jet fans free medium fries at McDonald's because he had the quarterback sack today? Like, you think if somebody tells him, like, hey, DeMario, in a tough game today, but, you know, you did get a sack, so a bunch of Jet fans can get free medium fries with a purchase of $2 or more the next day at McDonald's.
6: Depends on what his contract says, I guess.
9: I wonder if he's allowed to take part in the free fries. If he has the app, he probably is able to, right? Because you got everybody, they want you to do the app now. Everybody's big on the app.
6: All right, what can I tell you?
9: Who doesn't love free fries, though?
6: Fries are great.
9: They are. They're tremendous. They are good. They're great fries. How about some highlights? What do you say?
6: Let's do it.
9: All right, let's do some highlights. They played the game. We might as well tell you what happened in it. We start in Chicago this afternoon. Jets won the toss. They deferred to the Bears, and the Bears stayed on the field, at least their offense did, for quite a while. And a lot of it was done on the ground. And it was one of these weird possessions in the sense that, Greg, there were not one, not two, but three replay challenges on the opening drive alone. Now, on a 3rd and 6 of the 26, Bajan hits Roma Dunze for 21 yards. As he's being wrestled to the ground, it looked like Jarvis Brownlee poked the ball free Jets went ahead and issued a challenge thinking that he wasn't totally down yet and that they had recovered a fumble. The call on the field was upheld, though, and the call stood, so the Bears kept possession at the 47. Bajan hits Luther Burden for 20 into Jets territory down to the 33. Couple of plays later, you had a Darryl Jackson Jr. face mask penalty on Kyle Manungai for an extra 15 for the Chicago Bears. Now they're inside the 20-yard line. He hits the tight end Colson Loveland for 12, getting it down to the 3. Now two plays later on a second and goal at the 3, DeAndre Swift was given the football, barrels into the end zone, or so we thought. Then the refs took a second look at it because all scoring plays are reviewed, and it turns out that Swift did indeed not cross the goal line. He was marked down at the 1. So that set up a third and goal at the 1-yard line. Bajan throws incomplete with Jamie and Sherwood good in coverage on that play. That brings us to fourth and goal at the 1. The Bears decide to keep it on the ground yet again. Would the Jets be able to get a stand?
2: Offset eye left. Swift, the eye back, handoff. Swift dives at the goal line. The Jets think they have him stopped.
8: Yes.
2: He cut left, back to the right. Touchdown! A very, very late signal, and boy, the Jet defense is hot. They thought really they had the Swift stopped.
18: It's a touchdown.
2: But an official on the far side ran down the goal line and very late tossed his hands up and said touchdown.
9: They said touchdown on the play, but again, all scoring plays have to be reviewed. And when they came back, the verdict was that it was overturned indeed, that the Jets got him stopped. So kudos to that Jet defense. They were on the field a long time, but they kept Chicago out of the end zone. And think about what kind of a boost that is for the football team, Greg, even though the Jets offense then was backed up essentially on their own goal line.
6: Well, anytime you do that inside the 5-yard line, I mean, you're playing aggressive football, and again, one team is praised because they're able to stop the play. The other team is cursed out because they should have thrown it, they should have run it, they should have done anything that they did that was wrong. They should have done something else, but it was a good play, really good play by the Jets defense.
9: Well, offensively, the Jets go 3 and out, could not get anything going, backed up to their own goal line. They punt the ball back to Chicago. Austin McNamara punts a 60-yard boot all the way to the Bears, who start at their own 43-yard line. And once again, they move the ball down the field. Bajan to Luther Burden for 22 yards at the 45 on a 2nd and 8. Then on a 2nd and 12 at the 35, you thought that the Jets maybe came up with their first interception in 21 games as Bajan was trying a little screenplay and Tavondre Sweat got in between Bajan and the intended receiver on a screen. However, a penalty was called on Azarrie Thomas for illegal use of the hands, wiping out the Jet pick, and the drive continues at the 30. Three plays later on a 4th and 1 at the 21, Swift rumbles for 13 yards and a fresh set of downs for the Chicago Bears. They get it inside the goal line again. They get to a 3rd and goal at the 1. Manungai is stood up by Joseph Asai and Jamie and Sherwood for no gain. So back to the ground again, the Bears go. Again, a 4th and goal at the 1. Can the Jet defense come up with a goal line stand for the 2nd consecutive possession? We'll find out.
2: Here we are at the goal line. Under center is Bajan. Manungai the lone setback. The Jets trying for another goal line stand. Hand off Manungai up the middle. Ping-pongs off a tackler into the end zone for a touchdown. He bounced off Jawan Briggs, who just couldn't quite wrap him up at the line of scrimmage. And that ain't no doubt about it, Bears touchdown. No review necessary. 23 seconds to go.
9: 12 plays, 57 yards, 7 minutes and 1 second. Finally, the Bears have something to show for it as they take a 7-0 lead.
6: I'll say one thing about this football game, and you can say anything you want, but there was some hitting going on in this football
9: game. You heard the pads popping.
6: Both of these teams were out flying around trying to kill each other. And I will tell you something, it was deafening at times, and there on that goal line play, you could have heard it. How aggressive and how quick and how physical that was.
9: 7-0 Bears, and that would take us to the end of the first quarter. And when you look at some of the stats at the end of the 15 minutes, total plays 26-4 in favor of Chicago. Yards 145-15. First downs 9-0 in favor of the home team. Like you said, two long drives like that, and that ate up pretty much the first 15 minutes of this football game. Jets' second drive of the game, they get a little something going, but ultimately it stalls at the 27 when Geno Smith is sacked by Austin Bakker for a 9-yard loss. So the Jets have to punt the ball back to the Bears early in the second quarter, and they begin at their own 31. They get a first down, and on the third play of the drive, remember, we talk about it, it seems like, week in and week out. 21 games now since the last Jets interception. It was the season finale of the 2024 campaign. Ashton Davis, the last Jet to intercept the pass. Ashton Davis isn't even on the team anymore, but on a first and 10 at the 43, a guy who was brought in to intercept his share of passes this season, has not played since the opener in Tennessee, and boy, made a grand reintroduction back into the lineup.
2: Play action once again. Bajan back to throw. Fires one deep over the middle. Make it Fitzpatrick. He's got the interception. Runs left to the 50. He's at the 40. Inside the 35-yard line on the return. Out of bounds on the Jet bench at the New York 34. Minka Fitzpatrick finally breaks the Jets interception drought. And on the takeaway, New York's in business.
9: To channel the great Al Michaels, do you believe in miracles, Greg? Yes. The Jets have intercepted a pass.
6: And finally, and it really was a wonderful play by Minka Fitzpatrick. He was trailing the receiver, and he just steps in front of him, makes a great play on the ball. And, hey, that's what the Jets have been missing for the last 2 years, 3 years.
9: 21 games, 636 pass attempts. The Jets finally have an interception. They begin possession at the 34-yard line of the Chicago Bears. Unfortunately, they cannot get it into the end zone. Drive stalls at the 18, but Jason Sanders trots on for a 36-yard field goal. They get three off the turnover. Much would have rather had seven, but at least they cut into that deficit now. It's 7-3, Chicago Bears. Bears' next possession, they drive the ball down the field again before it stalls inside the 15, and Cairo Santos settles for a 30-yard field goal to restore the seven-point lead for the Chicago Bears. Bears would tack on one more 30-yard Santos field goal at the end of the second quarter to take a 13-3 lead going into the locker room. So the Jets far from out of this game, but really no momentum or consistency yet on the offensive side of the ball. They would have an opportunity to get something going because they got the football to begin the third quarter. Unfortunately, once again, after they move the ball into Chicago territory, after a Geno to Jelani Woods' 11-yard catch and throw, they'd get down to the 33, but on the third and four, Devin Bush comes on a blitz to sack Geno, losing 8 yards, and they would have to punt the ball back to the Chicago Bears. They would pin them deep in their own territory, though, at the 4-yard line with 9:51 to play in the third. But Bajant, right to work, hits Roma Dunze for 20 yards. Then on a first and 10, Swift rumbles for 4. Second and 6, Bears having a lot of success chewing up yards on the ground. They decide to keep it to the run game. But once again, the Jets are opportunistic.
2: Luther Burden trots in motion. Second and 6 from their 28. Hand off Swift, bounces it outside left. Lost the football, and it's scooped up on the sideline by the Jets. He lost the ball. Brandon Stevens controlled it, fell out of bounds, but he had possession before he left the field. And the Jets, as Swift lost the ball, get a takeaway for the second time.
9: Second takeaway, Stevens, the recovery, Jamie and Sherwood credited with the forced fumble. And just like that, Greg, another takeaway for this defense, and once again, good field position inside the Chicago 30 at the 28.
6: You're not kidding, and listen, this is in the middle of the third quarter already, and the Jets are down 10, but they have another chance. Here's a chance for them. They get a fumble, and what can they do with it? Then they get the fumble on I think inside the 30-yard line of the Chicago Bears.
9: To the 28-yard line, and Geno goes right to work on first and 10, hits Isaiah Williams on a cross for 15 yards. Now they're inside the 13 down, or excuse me, inside the 15 down to the 13. Braylon Allen with a pair of 3-yard runs, setting up a third and 4 at the 7. Geno, though, throws incomplete on third down. So on fourth and 4, they trot out Jason Sanders, and they have to settle for 3 to get something off that turnover, making it 13-6. So two takeaways, Greg, but only a couple of field goals to show for it. But the Jets have this thing back to within a score. It's somehow, some way, 13-6 midway through the third quarter.
6: That's right. And everyone might be a little upset at this point, but because they weren't able to score a touchdown. But, hey, listen, they're in it. They're somehow managing the game to stay close. And now all they have to do is stop the Bears.
9: Easier said than done. The Bears go to work with Manungai rumbling for six. Then on second down, Brandon Stevens called for a face mask, giving the Bears an extra 15. Odunze for nine from Tyson Bagent. Then more Manungai getting the ball inside the Jet 30-yard line. Then Bagent hits Roush down to the 19-yard line. Then on a third and one, Bagent hits Colston Loveland for 10 yards inside the 10-yard line on a goal-to-go situation. Two plays later, on a second and goal at the five, let's give the ball to the guy from Rutgers, so says Ben Johnson.
2: Two tight ends, one to either side. Manungai, the lone setback. You kill. Change of the play for Bagent at the line. He's under center. Second and goal at the five. Hand off Manungai. Right up the middle. He's got a pathway to the end zone, and he's in for a Bears touchdown. So now the Jets find themselves in a two-touchdown hole as Chicago drives for a score. And they are a point after away from a 14-point lead, a nine-play, 72-yard touchdown drive.
9: Eating up 4:34 off the clock, and that's exactly what you had, 20-6 Bears. But another one of these long drives, Greg, where the Jets just getting eaten up on the ground, and now you're late in the third quarter, running out of time, and you're down 20-6.
6: Yeah, that's not good, and especially not good when you haven't been able to do anything most of the game. So you're almost trapped, and there's only one thing you can do, and it's you got to start either getting lucky and throwing the ball, because running the ball is not going to do anything for you.
9: And the Jets go three and out in their next offensive possession, so that doesn't help matters at all. Bears take over with inside of a minute to play in the third quarter at their own 20, and Bagent goes right to work hitting Burden for 14, then Burden on a jet sweep for another 14 yards. That brings us to the end of the third quarter, but the ground game continues to churn out yards. Manungai for 11. Two plays later, how about Manungai for 26? Two plays after that, Johnson, as a change of pace back, comes in and gets 11 more. That'll set up a first and goal at the four for this Chicago Bears team. Three plays in, they get it down to the one-yard line, but Manungai is wrapped up for a loss of 2 yards thanks to Tavondre Sweat, meaning that the Bears had to settle for a field goal, a 21-yard chip shot from Cairo Santos, to make it 23-6. So time now running out on the New York Jets. Inside of 10 minutes to play, they begin at the 28-yard line. Geno hits Garrett Wilson for 14 yards. That sets up a first and 10 at the 42. Jets looking for a big play offensively on the afternoon. Well, they got it on this one.
2: Williams wide left, Wilson wide right. Two tight ends, Geno Smith in the shotgun. Back to throw. Looks over the middle. Fires a bomb up the seam. Looking for Isaiah Williams. He's got it. In stride. Breaks a tackle. At the 10. 5. That's a Jet touchdown. Maybe the Jets are back in it. 9:16 to go in the fourth quarter. Geno Smith on the deep post to Isaiah Williams. Put it on him beautifully. And the Jets get a big play touchdown to breathe some life back into this game.
9: Two plays, 72 yards, but only 45 seconds off the clock. We say only 45 seconds. We'll have that payoff in just a minute. But it's incredible, Greg. Before that Geno to Isaiah Williams touchdown strike, and remember, we're inside of 10 minutes left in the game, Jets only had 99 yards of total offense on the afternoon.
6: That was just scary. It was scary, but now they have a chance. There may have a chance to come back and win this football game, don't you think?
9: Jason Sanders, though, misses the extra point. So the Jets now within 23-12, down 11 with 9:08 left in the football game. I mentioned the touchdown drive was only 45 seconds long. That meant the defense really did not get much of a breather on the sidelines, and they had spent a chunk of time on the field all afternoon. And even though the Bears' drive started at the 8-yard line, their own 8-yard line, they just kept it to the ground. Jets actually, in the middle of this drive, got themselves another interception. courtesy of D'Angelo Pons, but it was called back due to a holding penalty. That happened three times this afternoon where the Jets had interceptions that were nullified by their own penalties. And then the remainder of that drive, the Bears just continued to churn out yards and eat up the clock, forcing the Jets to burn all three timeouts. And then after the two-minute warning, they were able to just take a knee in victory formation and bleed the clock. So the Bears bled 9 minutes and 8 seconds off of the clock and were able to finish off a 23-12 victory. Coming up next, we'll wrap things up. Look ahead to Week 5 on the Jets' Fifth Quarter Show, presented by Dime, the official private banking partner of the Jets on Q104.3 and the Jets Radio Network.
0: It's Ken. I'm so psyched that football is back. And while you're getting ready for kickoff, this is a great time to take charge of your own heart health so you can stay in the game. I've been telling you for a while about Dr. Poop.
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1: Dan and Greg, welcome you back to the Jets' fifth quarter show. 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
1: Oh, they've been waiting all afternoon for this one. It's time for Professor Greg's Game Report Card, presented by Dime, the official private banking partner of the New York Jets. All right, Professor, I don't think you have to search far and wide to find out what the grade's going to be here, but what have you given the offense for today?
3: Offense gets it.
1: Turn on that mic. There you go.
4: Yeah, offense gets an F today.
1: Mm-hmm, definitely. Let's say defense. What about the defense?
4: Defense, what saved the defense is they were great in the red zones, but they get a D.
1: A D, okay. Not much better. Special teams.
4: C. They missed an extra point, but other than that, you know, they did nothing. They didn't anything good. When you lose and you don't do anything good, you got to see.
1: I was going to say, at least there was no big return that they allowed.
4: Correct.
1: That's happened the last 2 weeks. But then you also had that penalty with the Stiggers, remember, early on after that beautiful punt? Because he ran out of bounds and he was the first one, the illegal touching, he was the first one to touch it.
4: Yep.
1: You got to have the awareness there on the football field. Okay, FDC, the grades today for Professor Greg. Let us now turn to the MetLife Player of the Game, and that is presented by MetLife, the official insurance company of the New York Jets. Now, before the game, you picked Braylon Allen. I picked Garrett Wilson, and I think if you pick somebody on the offense, you're not going to be too successful in terms of what you hope to reap there. So neither one of us gets a point, so you're going to take a 2-1 lead into our little competition next week. But who would you say would be the MetLife Player of the Game, because we got to give the award to somebody?
4: Well, either way, I mean, he did play very well. Minkah Fitzpatrick played pretty well today.
1: Absolutely. He broke the interception drought, which actually stood, and he made 16 tackles as well. Ideally, you don't want your safety making 16 tackles because that means that the opposing team is breaking through to the third level of your defense. But nevertheless, Minkah was very, very active today, and hopefully a sign of more good things to come with him now back in that secondary. Good job by you. Home games aplenty on the next few weeks of the schedule, and the big Legends weekend coming up next week at MetLife, and I know you'll be a part of that, and hope to see as many fans out there as possible and hopefully get this team back in the win column.
4: If it doesn't rain, it should be a great day.
1: When doesn't it rain on a Sunday around here?
4: Who knows?
1: You know, fingers crossed. We'll do a rain dance. Thanks, pal. Good job by you.
4: Awesome.
1: We'll see you next
4: you
1: week.
4: Too, buddy.
1: That'll just about wrap things up from here. Again, the final score, it was Chicago 23 and the Jets 12. Jets Football is a production of the New York Jets Radio Network. Executive producer for Jets Football is Eric Gelfand. Coordinating producers Ray Dinahan, Ryan Stefanacci, and Dan Spakowski. 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And imaging by Rick Ganji. And a special thanks to Q1043 program director Eric Wellman. Final again, it was Chicago 23 and the Jets 12. For Greg Buttle, Bob Wischusen, Anthony Becht, and Eric Allen, I'm Dan Grasso saying so long. We'll talk again on Sunday, October the 11th, when the Jets are back home at MetLife to play the Cleveland Browns. Have yourselves a great rest of the night, everybody. Take care.
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Deep breath. Yeah, you need it. New York's Floyd Station, Q104.3. Another brick in the wall. So interesting morning tomorrow morning on the Jim Kerr Rock and Roll Morning Show, because here's New Jersey Lottery with Jersey Legends scratch-offs. And, of course, Bon Jovi's got to be in there, and he is. So tomorrow morning, you are listening for the Bon Jovi song of the Jim Kerr Rock and Roll Morning Show day. It happens to be Wanted Dead or Alive. You're going to be winning some scratch-offs big time. Maria will be busy with the first fresh commercial-free workforce blocks of the new work week. Who? Ramones? And then Rush. And Kenny, it was a huge AC/DC weekend, right? What a great way to start the weekend with AC/DC at MetLife with Foos as well. So that will be the subject of Live at 5. Going to keep rolling. Jonathan Clark steps by soon. Out of the Box coming up at 9 on the Q.

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Hi, this is Joe Elliott, and if you're hearing Def Leppard, you must be on New York's rock station, Q1043. You know, I could use a little more cowbell.

0: La Belladonna, the great Stevie Nicks here on New York Rock Station, Q104.3, and Green Day in there as well. Nice long set of music for you on this early Sunday evening. I'm Jonathan Clark, and every Sunday night at 9, it's Q104.3's Out of the Box. Very best of new music. Ton of that for you tonight. New music from U2. Brand new music from U2. Also new from Slash with Miles Kennedy, The Strokes, Father John Misty, Death from Above 1979, and lots more. 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